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1: Do you have a long face? I'm Danny Sinnott with Another Brave to Go. I like to laugh and help others laugh as well. I love a good prank and a joke, and usually there's a bit of truth to a good joke. I remember hearing one once about a family who were out for a country drive after church. They're all enjoying the scenery. The car breaks down right next to a horse paddock. And the little boy looks at the horse hanging its head over the fence and asks his mother, "Hey mum, is that horse a Christian?" His mum replied, "A Christian? Why would you think that?" And the boy said, "Oh, because he's got a long face." Now, it's a pretty sad representation of Christianity, but there's definitely a good message. The boy's experience of Christians and church was of a legalistic, serious, sad and long-faced people, which is a far cry from the example of Jesus and the joy that we have in him. Not that life's always rosy, but how we handle ourselves and our relationships when we represent a God of love and compassion matters. And when we are filled with the Holy Spirit, that seed grows and it's beautiful. In Galatians chapter 5, verses 22 and 23, it says, "But the Holy Spirit produces this kind of fruit in our lives, love,

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0: Helen Keller was once asked if being blind was the worst thing she could imagine. And she replied that being blind wasn't half as bad as having perfect eyesight and yet seeing nothing. It is true we can have perfect vision and yet miss out on seeing the most significant things. Jesus said he was the light of the world. He helps us see what is significant. He shows us what God is like. And he also shows us the way forward in our Christian journey so that we avoid the pitfalls along the way. He came to give spiritual sight to the spiritually blind. And those who most fiercely rejected him were those who thought that they could see already. Those who knew too well their ignorance and need for help, well, they flocked to him. If we are to be spiritually enlightened, we need first to admit our blindness. The light of Jesus is a dazzling godsend to those who know their need of it, but it's an irritating glare to those who figure they have the light already. Darkness hates the light, even if that darkness thinks it's enlightened. Those who knew the scriptures so well were the ones who demanded Jesus be crucified. The enlightened ones were profoundly blind. The hardest people to reach for Jesus are still those who think they're good enough as they are without him. Those who've become comfortable in a religious rut and don't have a personal relationship with Jesus. And there are different types of blindness too. The blindness of arrogantly thinking we know it all and can get to heaven without the forgiveness offered by Jesus. The blindness of assuming we're too far gone for that sort of help. The blindness of sheer apathy, where we let other things crowd out issues of eternal importance. Jesus came to give sight to all who were spiritually blind, to open their eyes to the wonderful truth about the love of God, to show them the way to live creatively and freely, to alert them to the perils of darkness, which, of course, is an important function of light. Only as we come to the light and walk in the light can we have spiritual sight. And only then can we echo the words of the hymn writer John Newton, who said, "I once was lost, but now am found, was blind, but now I see." I'm David Ray.
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2: Consider Proverbs 19 verse 11. Sensible people control their temper. Anger scares many of us because we've been harmed by it. But anger can be evidence that a person cares about someone or something. Nothing wrong is ever made right without someone becoming angry about it. If you shut down all anger, you eliminate passion, intimacy, and love. Here are two ways to make anger work for you. First of all, direct your anger at the right target. Your spouse is not the enemy. Satan is. He comes to steal, to kill, and to destroy. He's the one trying to drive a wedge between you. Consciously move your focus from your spouse to the problem. For example, get angry at your lack of finances, not your spouse's spending. Get angry at demands pulling you in different directions, not your spouse's staying late at work. Get angry at the limitations on intimacy, not your spouse saying no to sex. Put the problem out there, separate from you and your spouse. See yourselves as fighting the problem together. Attack the problem, not each other. Secondly, look for the pain. Find the pain that triggered the anger. It's almost always there. Look for it in your spouse and in your own heart. What need isn't being met? What wound has been exposed? What shame or fear is aroused? When you identify the pain, you'll be miles closer to the solution. But beware, by being vulnerable, you may end up wounding each other sometimes. Acknowledge it and forgive quickly. Staying engaged while risking vulnerability will increase intimacy more than anything else. So embrace anger as God's gift and learn how to make it work for you. That's the Word for Today.
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1: If I was to ask if you had a blind spot, what would you say? If I was to ask if your friend had a blind spot, perhaps you could better answer. The truth about blind spots is that we can't see them when everyone else can. It's like walking around with spinach in your teeth or your skirt tucked up your pants. Sometimes we need another person to open our eyes for us. But that's not always easy. One time my friend and I were reviewing a video of me speaking to see how I could improve. "What's going on with your legs?" she said. "You look like a giraffe." Sure enough, my leg was sticking out crookedly all the way through my message. It looked ridiculous. Her comment revealed a long-term hang-up I had with my height that I needed to deal with. It was hard to hear, but I'm thankful now. It's difficult to see our blind spots, but gentle critique makes us better people. Learn to listen to those who love you. It's better than walking around with a giraffe leg. I'm Tanya Harris of GodConversations.com.

0: 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Years ago, a small group of passionate Christians dreamed of a radio station that would be the voice of hope into the Bay. The dream became 105.1 Rema Wide Bay. 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

0: In the movie 13 Lives, we're able to see the story of the rescue of the Thai soccer team that occurred in 2018. One of the highlights of this rescue effort was the vast volunteer network that was assembled. People from around the world gave their time, resources, and in the case of one Thai Navy SEAL, his life to help. I love this because the Bible often speaks of the benefits of working together towards a common goal. In the Christian life, our teamwork is modeled upon a body and its parts. It says in 1 Corinthians 12 that the parts of the body will take care of one another, suffering and celebrating together. How are you doing at working with others? Followers of Christ were created and purposed to work together for God's glory and for His name's sake. Now that's a network we should all want to be connected to in our lives. This is Russ Matthews with God in 60 Seconds. For more space to think and talk about God, go to thirdspace.org.au.
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2: 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Hello, I'm Chuck Swindoll. Solzhenitsyn writes it this way: do not pursue what is illusory. All that is gained at the expense of your nerves, decade after decade, is confiscated in the fell of night. Live with the steady superiority over life. Don't be afraid of misfortune. 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It is, after all the same. The bitter doesn't last forever, and the sweet never fills the cup to overflowing. Challenging words from a deep thinker. Things cannot bring us happiness. Only the thankful life lived in God's presence truly satisfies.
3: Author and teacher Chuck Swindoll. To learn more about the Ministry of Insight for Living Australia, just head to our website, ifl.org.au.
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0: Harvey Bay Uniting Church will have its Afrikaans service on the 9th of August at 5:30 p.m. 56 Exeter Street, Torquay. 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
4: 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While it's good to be relevant, it's helpful to remember that there is a danger in being locked into a contemporary world. Author and thinker William Dean Ing once wrote, "He who marries the spirit of the age is soon left a widower." 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

Rhema 105:1, where the word of God always comes first. From Romans 14 and verse 7. For we don't live for ourselves or die for ourselves. If we live, it's to honor the Lord. And if we die, it's to honor the Lord. So whether we live or die, we belong to the Lord. Christ died and rose again for this very purpose, to be Lord both of the living and the dead.

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1: When the Bible talks about the Holy Spirit, the Bible is talking about a person. He is the third person of the Trinity. He is the very Spirit of the mighty God. He is the hurricane force that created the universe. He is the mighty wind that blew on the dust and Adam showed up. He is the mighty wind that parted the Red Sea. He is the supernatural power that breathed upon your dead soul and my dead soul and quickened our spirits. He is the power that guides us and leads us and empowers us to live a holy and righteous life. That's who he is.
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0: Hello, I'm Graham Johnson, Principal of Faith Christian School of Distance Education. 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I'm Graham Johnson from Faith Christian School of Distance Education, station sponsor.
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1: Hi, this is S. Momentum. What if we, as men, feel we have no support and no one we can trust? 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What you're doing and what you're facing is so normal. People who support us don't always say what we want to hear, but so long as they have our best interests at heart, we're in good hands.
2: For more information or to access a whole range of resources to help you on your journey, go to

0: Harvey Bay Uniting Church will have its Afrikaans service on the 9th of August at 5:30 p.m. 56 Exeter Street, Torquay. For more information, contact Willem Smit on 0472 600 949. 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
2: I'm not a big fan of the TV show Grey's Anatomy, but there is a very famous scene that is very popular on YouTube. Like most TV soaps, the storyline involves deceit, unfaithfulness, and confusion. After an on-again, off-again romance between Meredith, the young intern, and Derek, the married doctor, she declares her undying love for him with these words: "Choose me. Pick me. Love me." As I said, I'm not a fan, so I don't know what he did with those words. Choose me, pick me, love me seems almost like the universal human cry to be loved. The cry that maybe we only have fully satisfied by the living God. For God has chosen us to lavish his love upon all who receive it. God has picked us to be the recipients of his grace. And God has loved us outrageously, allowing Christ to take the punishment for our sins. For God so loved the world that he gave his one and only Son, that whoever believes in him will not perish, but have everlasting life. I'm Richard Quadrio. Ciao.
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Rhema 105.1. First, from Scripture, God's holy word. Psalm 42, verse 1. As the deer longs for streams of water, so I long for you, O God. I thirst for God, the living God. When can I go and stand before him?

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1: 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This is Ken Ham, head of the ministry producing the popular Answers VBS program. Where did language come from? Well, in the evolutionary worldview, languages evolved over time as mankind slowly learned to communicate. Did that happen just once or many times? Well, they don't know. Now, what they do know is today's 7,000 languages came from about 100 language families. And the Bible's history explains those language families. Genesis says God divided mankind at Babel, creating around, you ready for this? 100 new languages. Over time, those 100 languages have become all the languages spoken today. Yes, the Bible's history in Genesis, it explains our world. And science, it confirms the Bible.
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0: Harvey Bay Uniting Church will have its Afrikaans service on the 9th of August at 5:30 p.m. 56 Exeter Street, Torquay. For more information, contact Willem Smit on 0472 600 949. 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

0: Teens today are being bombarded with mixed messages. 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Hi, I'm Kate Ryan for Focus on the Family Australia. Author Josh McDowell encourages parents to focus on what he calls three key connecting points in our relationship with our teenagers. 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
1: The dream is fading now, I'm staring at the door. 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
1: What's your first reaction when your day throws a curveball? I'm Danny Sinnott with Another Brave to Go. One morning recently, I was getting ready for an extra early day to prep my radio show, and it was still dark. And even in the house, I could feel a nip in the air. I hate the cold, so I grabbed my bottle of warm water and bolted towards the car. And just as I got near it, I noticed a massive puddle right by the door. So I stretched my leg over and I straddled it, managing to fling my way into the driver's seat. So I start up the car and turn the windscreen wipers on to clear the mist, only to find out that the mist is actually ice. So I jump back out of the car with my bottle of water that I have for the morning and splash it over the windscreen, hop back in the car, and in just those few seconds, the windscreen froze over again. Well, I just happened to have a second bottle of water from the day before, so this time I turn the wipers on so that when I splash the water, it'll break up and be like a slushy. So I jump out of the car for the second time, splash water on the windscreen, just as the wiper flicked back towards me and smack, icy cold water straight in the face, all down my arms, all over my clothes and all over the inside of the car door. I just stood there speechless and the events of the last few seconds flashed before my eyes before I cracked up laughing. The thing is, I'm not too proud to say that it could easily have gone the other way with a burst of anger, but here's the thing. That split second, I was faced with a choice to either see the funny side and roll with it and to have a funny story to tell, or just to crack it, to get upset and have a negative tone set for the rest of the day. In the book of Proverbs chapter 25 verse 28, it says, "A man without self-control is like a city broken in two and left without walls." A city without walls is easily attacked, so shield the curveballs with self-control and a good attitude. For more resources, podcasts and videos on doing life together, head on over to our website, braveenough.org. 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
1: Instruction manuals can be infuriating things. They sometimes make little or no sense. The diagrams seem to bear no relationship to reality. Things don't follow in sequence. So we may be tempted to just ignore the things and go it alone. Well, that may be okay for a piece of furniture, but it won't be much help if we apply it to life. If I'm to live the way my Maker intends, I need to follow his instructions, and they're found in the Bible. Now, the Bible is not always easy to understand. There are mysteries we can scarcely fathom in it. But the essential message is clear enough. God made us. God loves us. We turn away from him. Jesus comes to get us back right with God, and we get the Spirit of God to help us live God's way. And as a result, we have life forever with God once we have accepted Jesus by faith. The Bible offers us the way of being right with God. It tells us the truth about God, the truth about ourselves, the truth about our relationship with him. And as such, it's an antidote to the lies fed to us by the father of lies, the evil one. For example, I may feel ashamed of my past wrongdoing and I feel I can never make amends. The Bible tells me that's not so. No mistake is irretrievable. I may feel justified in taking revenge on someone who has hurt me. The Bible tells me this is never justified. I may feel I can grow in Christ all by myself. The Bible tells me otherwise. I may think that my life is hard, and if it is hard, I must be a terrible person to have deserved it. Well, the Bible corrects that thinking too. Disciplined, sensitive reading of the Bible lets me grasp the truth amongst the lies that I tell myself and that others tell me. When so much of my life feels shaky or fragile, the Bible gives me solid ground on which to stand. My feelings may not be solid, life might be tough, but there in the Bible I can see a greater reality, which is the love of God expressed to me in Jesus Christ. I read God's instruction manual because my Maker knows best how I should live. I read the Bible because in it my Maker has also sent me a love message, and I so need messages of love. I'm David Ray.
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If you confess that Jesus is Lord and believe that God raised him from death, you will be saved. For it is by our faith that we are put right with God. It is by our confession that we are saved. Romans 10:9-10.

0: you're good.
1: I was watching a reality talent show a few years ago when a young man expressed his dream to be a famous singer. The MC told of his dedicated preparation. His mother spoke of his deep passion. When the man took to the stage, the audience applauded in anticipation. But in spite of the lead-up, the performance was awful. This man may have had plenty of zeal, but he had zero talent. One judge, known for his honest feedback, didn't hold back. "Your dream will never happen," he said. "No matter what you do, you'll never be on stage." It was a brutal moment, but it was also an act of grace. This man's dream was a fantasy. It wasn't based on who God designed him to be. Without the reality check of the judges, he was headed towards even greater disappointment. God has a purpose for each one of us. His dream will match our natural talents and gifts such that others will see it too. With God's power and our hard work, a God-given dream can always come to pass. I'm Tanya Harris of GodConversations.com.
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0: Harvey Bay Uniting Church will have its Afrikaans service on the 9th of August at 5:30 p.m. 56 Exeter Street, Torquay. For more information, contact Willem Smit on 0472 600 949. 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
1: What keeps me going back to the movies is my love of a well-told story, something that's been a part of the human tradition since the beginning of time, when filmmakers managed to capture the essence of what each person holds within them. Two key elements include our insatiable need to share our story and the eagerness to engage with the tales from other people's lives. Humanity is built on a history of well-constructed narratives. One could argue that we are created for story by the ultimate storyteller, the God who wrote mankind into existence. Each story has an element of the meta-narrative originally written by God. And whether you agree with this proposition or not, have you ever considered engaging with the most extraordinary story ever told? The Bible story of Jesus. Why not start today to read about the story that is about you and for you? This is Russ Matthews with God in 60 Seconds. For more space to think and talk about God, go to thirdspace.org.au.
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3: 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Alan Redpath was right. 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The basic, dynamic, personal simplicity of faith in Jesus Christ.
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1: I meet a lot of people who are often asking, is there a place where you can be known and seen and loved and feel safe, a place that feels like the perfect home? 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

0: someone tell you about a moment of transformation in their life where everything changed in an instant and nothing was the same ever again? Some people talk about faith in that way, but what about those of us who haven't had that big life-changing moment?
1: I always hear about how people have come to their faith from some magical moment, and I've never had it. But in hindsight, there's been moments where God has put things in place to shape me to be where I am today. Particularly, I've suffered from depression for years, and it's been probably when I'm at my lowest. I've needed that faith. I've needed to hold on to something, and that's what's got me through that. I can see that God was there and helped me through particular situations to ensure that I'm still here today.
0: God wants to be there for you in the big and the small moments of life, and we don't often realise that He's been there all along. For more about faith in the highs and lows of life, visit messagesofhope.org.au.
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Yes, we have ignored you. 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
1: This is Dance with Momentum. What if we as men feel like we don't belong in our church environment? It's not a nice feeling when, despite our own efforts, we can't find our place. We are presuming that a person has made a lot of effort and they're still feeling they don't belong. It takes a lot of vulnerability to keep putting ourselves out there, and then we face rejection after rejection. But remember, it's not Jesus' way. Our Lord was inclusive, even to the point of speaking truth via the parable of leaving 99 in search for the one. We have a responsibility to create relationships as much as we can. The hope is that churches actually facilitate discipleship through fellowship. When people don't feel they belong, they don't stay. It's as simple as that. If you've done all you can and you still don't feel you belong, believe that there will be a fellowship beyond where you are right now, where you'll feel you do belong. And when you do, there you'll grow.
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0: Harvey Bay Uniting Church will have its Afrikaans service on the 9th of August at 5:30 p.m. 56 Exeter Street, Torquay. 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

0: There are many ways to plant a tree and many theories about the most effective method. One of the things that people disagree on is whether you should stake a tree when it's planted. One school of tree planting goes like this. Plant your tree with a strong stake tightly tied to the tree. The theory is that when the wind blows, the stake will protect the tree and stop it from being blown over. But as I said, there is another theory. Others argue that if you don't stake the tree, you do run a risk. The tree might blow over, but you can always replant it later. But the non-tree stakers believe that if you want a strong tree, it has to grow strong roots and develop its strength against whatever wind the weather sends. The non-stakers say that if you want a strong, healthy tree, you have to leave it to stand on its own. It seems when it comes to life, God is more concerned to make us strong than sheltering us from every storm. As the old book says, consider it pure joy, my brothers, whenever you face trials of many kinds, because you know that the testing of your faith develops perseverance. I'm Richard Quadrier. Ciao.
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Rhema 105:1, where the word of God always comes first. From 1 Thessalonians chapter 2, verse 19. After all, what gives us hope and joy, and what will be our proud reward and crown as we stand before our Lord Jesus when he returns? It is you, yes, you are our pride and joy.

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1: 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I love how Rima inspires me daily.
2: 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This is Ken Ham, head of the ministry producing the popular Answers VBS program. Where did language come from? Well, in the evolutionary worldview, languages evolved over time as mankind slowly learned to communicate. Did that happen just once or many times? Well, they don't know. Now, what they do know is today's 7,000 languages came from about 100 language families. And the Bible's history explains those language families. Genesis says God divided mankind at Babel, creating around, you ready for this? 100 new languages. Over time, those 100 languages have become all the languages spoken today. Yes, the Bible's history in Genesis, it explains our world. And science, it confirms the Bible.
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0: Harvey Bay Uniting Church will have its Afrikaans service on the 9th of August at 5:30 p.m. 56 Exeter Street, Torquay. For more information, contact Willem Smit on 0472 600 949. 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

0: What's the most important gift you can give your child? Hi, I'm Kate Ryan with Focus on the Family Australia. 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

0: Rhema 105:1, first from Scripture, God's holy word. Galatians chapter 6, verse 1. Dear brothers and sisters, if another believer is overcome by some sin, you who are godly should gently and humbly help that person back onto the right path, and be careful not to fall into the same temptation yourself. 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
1: Ever fallen into temptation? Not hard, is it? I'm Danny Sinnott with Another Brave to Go. Temptations, no matter how small, are dangerous and they can make us sick. My big temptation is eating cheese. I love it, but it doesn't love me. I'm not officially allergic, so I don't go and do the pufferfish thing with anaphylaxis, but if I have too much, it makes me feel really cloudy in the head, I start sneezing, I get very blocked up in the respiratory system. It took me a long time to beat this temptation. Eventually, though, I made a choice because I just didn't want to make myself sick anymore, and I finally handed it over to God, asking Him to show me a way forward with strength and to help me find suitable alternatives. The enemy will always try to derail you. He doesn't want you to make healthy choices, whether it's over cheese, drugs, relationships, or anything else. But God is bigger, and He has a formula for beating temptation. It's found in James chapter 4, verse 7, and it says this: submit yourselves to God, resist the devil, and he will flee from you. Choose life over the prison of temptation. For more resources, podcasts, and videos on doing life together, head on over to our website, braveenough.org.

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0: Vladimir Ulyanov was a Russian born in 1870. Young Vladimir began to embrace the revolution then stirring in Russia, and he threw himself into it with such zeal that he soon lost any capacity for human tenderness. Those who knew him said he was a miserable man. He changed his name to Lenin, and he became leader of the Russian Revolution. And he married a woman called Krupskaya, but gave her little attention. Krupskaya was nursing her sick mother at home, and one night she was too exhausted to keep vigil, so she asked Lenin to wake her if her mother needed her. Well, Lenin, of course, was busy at work planning for the revolution, which was to Russia in peace and prosperity for the workers. The next morning, Krupskaya woke to find her mother dead in bed, and Lenin still hard at work. She confronted him about why he didn't wake her when her mother died. And Lenin replied, "You told me to wake you if your mother needed you. She died. She didn't need you." Then he resumed his work. Now, he was a man intent on pursuing a cause passionately, and he was a man who spoke movingly about human suffering and poverty and justice. Yet he lacked any inclination to human love. According to the Bible, then, he was a sounding gong and a clanging cymbal. Whatever we do, if it's without love, it's ultimately futile. No amount of energy, sincerity, enthusiasm, or orthodoxy can make up for a lack of love. In the Christian church, we can be guilty of being so preoccupied with truth, so passionate about rebuking error, that without realizing it, love has seeped out of our lives, leaving us correct, orthodox, and somehow hardened. We can be so busy defending the God of love, so busy safeguarding his interests, that we leave no room for his love to invade us. We can go on and on seemingly doing the right things, but without a heart of love. No wonder we fall prey to fatigue and frustration. It is so easy to do the right thing for the wrong reason. Now, not that love is easygoing sentimentality, not that love has no concern for truth. It's not much use being very loving in the service of error or falsehood. Love needs truth, just as truth needs love. And the sort of love the Scriptures urge us to have doesn't come naturally. It only comes supernaturally. I'm David Ray.
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Rhema 105.1, where the Word of God always comes first, from Zechariah chapter 12 and verse 1. This message is from the Lord, who stretched out the heavens, laid the foundations of the earth, and formed the human spirit. I will make Jerusalem like an intoxicating drink that makes the nearby nations stagger when they send their armies to besiege Jerusalem and Judah. On that day, I will make Jerusalem an immovable rock. All the nations will gather against it to try to move it, but they will internally hemorrhage.

0: In Berlin, there's a museum that houses one of the great gates of ancient Babylon. The ruins of the Ishtar Gate were found by the Germans in the early 1900s in modern-day Turkey. Each piece was transported back in baskets where it was meticulously reconstructed piece by piece. I visited the museum not long ago and was astounded by the beauty of the mosaics inlaid in deep blue and gold. Walking around the exhibit, I also noticed a reoccurring animal on the walls, the sacred motif of the goddess Ishtar, to whom the city was dedicated. Can you guess what the animal was? A lion. Now, the Bible story of Daniel in the lion's den takes on a completely different dimension. Yes, the story is about how God protected his servant from the lion's mouths, but it also carried a deeper message. Daniel's testimony communicated the supremacy of the one true God to an empire who worshipped many gods. One man's life turned a nation around. That's the power of a life dedicated to God. Imagine what our faithfulness can do. I'm Tanya Harris of GodConversations.com.
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So where are you at? Are you ready to stop trying and start trusting? Jesus lived on your behalf. He died in your place, and he rose to give you new life. You can believe on Jesus right now. Whether in your car, the kitchen, or a walk with your dog, proclaim it out loud. Jesus is Lord. And if you believe in your heart that God raised him from the dead, you will be saved. Believe on Jesus. It will save your life.

0: I love the film The Incredibles. This Pixar film is an amazing depiction of a father's sacrificial love for his family. Mr. Incredible may not be perfect, and he makes his mistakes in parenting and in marriage, but he does show that he will do all that he can to protect his family and puts his body on the line for their salvation. This familiar storyline begs the question of how far a father would go for the sake of his family. At the heart of the Bible is an example of a father's love for his children that culminates in the cross of Christ. It says in Romans, God shows his love for us in that while we were still sinners, Christ died for us. Why not take the time to read one of the biographies of Jesus to understand what true sacrifice really means? You may discover that Jesus is the true Mr. Incredible. This is Russ Matthews with God in 60 Seconds. For more space to think and talk about God, go to thirdspace.org.au.
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Rhema 105:1. First from Scripture, God's Holy Word. John chapter 11, verse 9. Jesus replied to his disciples, "There are 12 hours of daylight every day. During the day, people can walk safely. They can see because they have the light of this world. But at night, there is danger of stumbling because they have no light." And then he said, "Our friend Lazarus has fallen asleep, but now I will go and wake him up." And the disciples said, "Lord, if he's sleeping, he will soon get better." Well, they thought Jesus meant Lazarus was simply sleeping, but Jesus meant that Lazarus had died. So he told them plainly, "Lazarus is dead, and for your sakes, I'm glad I wasn't there, for now you will really believe. Come, let's go see him."

0: 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Hi, this is Chuck Swindoll. I don't mean spending hours and hours in prayer. I read of some saints who spent 4 hours a day praying, and I often thought, how in the world did they earn a living? But are you even taking 4 minutes? Are you giving yourself space to meditate? You ever bring up a thought and turn it over and over in your mind and wrestle your way through it, thinking about what God has said to you? You know, that demands purposeful attention. It does not take hours to do that kind of praying and meditating and study, but it does require devotion.
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1: John Chow Pong started giving children in Zambia disposable cameras to record their daily lives. The results they sent back were unexpected. Their extreme poverty should have been depressing, but the pictures that came back were so happy. A middle-aged Korean mother cried at an exhibition of the pictures in Seoul, telling the priest, "My kids do not laugh and smile like this. They have no dreams." In Western countries, we find it hard to believe that people in poverty can be happy. People with so little could not enjoy life, surely. It's not that poverty is good for humanity, but it's wrong to assume that wealth automatically brings joy and hope. I believe Jesus gives hope and joy beyond accumulation.
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0: know there are people at the first sign of trouble and the first sign of trial and testing times. They may say, oh God, get me out of this. God, do this. What's wrong with me, God? Why? You know, God, are you mad with me? No, that's not our God.
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0: God wants those who have genuine faith to look to heaven in the middle of the difficult circumstances and say, Lord, certainly this is painful, but I'm completely confident that you are working your purposes out in me. 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

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How?

0: What does it look like to have faith through the everyday moments of life?
1: God works through even just the ordinary, even the plain conversation or a listening ear from someone beside you. And he shows up in those ways, whether we realise it or not. I think a lot of it is just about being real. We live in such a world that we think we have to pretend to be this, that or the other. Or we have to manufacture things, or we have to be this or happy or whatever it might be. And I think the first step, it's being real with ourselves. Whatever question or whatever's on our heart, we don't have to pretend with God because God already knows. And he's not going to think less of you because he just loves you. God's heart breaks when your heart breaks. He rejoices when you rejoice. And I think that's the wonderful thing of actually being a person and being in God.
0: God wants to be there for you in the big and the small moments of life. And we don't often realise that he's been there all along. 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

Rhema 105:1 from God's Word, Matthew 7 and verse 7. Keep on asking, and you will receive what you ask for. Keep on seeking, and you will find. Keep on knocking, and the door will be open to you. For everyone who asks receives, everyone who seeks finds, and to everyone who knocks, the door will be opened. I've been

0: Hi, it's Desmond Momentum. What if we as men are let down and betrayed by someone really close to us? Relationships can be tricky, especially when we open our hearts to someone and then they disappoint or betray us. Sometimes we forget that we all have the capacity to betray others as much as others have the capacity to betray us. It really reminds me of that part of the Lord's Prayer, and forgive us our debts as we forgive our debtors. That's the choice we have, isn't it? To determine how we forgive a debt, whether we act as if it didn't happen or implement boundaries. Being quick to apologize for any of our transgressions sets a good example, but not everyone will follow it. If there's a sense of entitlement in a friend and no capacity to repent of wrongdoing, you really must ask whether it's a safe relationship. Let us notice the log in our own eye and not simply focus on the speck in another's eye.
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0: Here's a wonderful piece of advice from the book of James. Everyone should be quick to listen, slow to speak, and slow to become angry. To be honest, some of us are slow to listen, quick to speak, and even quicker to get angry. But the instructions from the book of James make sense. Everyone should be quick to listen, slow to speak, and slow to become angry. How many less disputes would we have if we really listened to other people? How many less divorces would we have if we men were really quick to listen? How many less foolish things would we say if we were slow to speak? How many times would we not hurt those whom we love if we were slow to speak? And if we were quick to listen and slow to speak, maybe we would be even slower to burst into anger. The Bible is an incredibly practical and helpful book. Everyone should be quick to listen, slow to speak, and slow to become angry. I'm Richard Quadrio. Ciao.
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Rhema 105.1 from God's Word and Titus chapter 2 verse 1. As for you, Titus, promote the kind of living that reflects wholesome teaching. Teach the older men to exercise self-control, to be worthy of respect, and to live wisely. They must have sound faith and be filled with love and patience.

0: Noah, our great-great-granddad. This is Ken Ham, encouraging you with answers to today's questions from God's Word. Have you ever traced your genealogy to discover who your great-great-great-grandparents were? Well, go back far enough and you'll find some biblical connections. Yes, everyone's ancestry goes back to Noah and his three sons. And this is even acknowledged in some secular sources. One people group in China traces their ancestry back to a man and his three sons, and Anglo-Saxon records trace six royal houses all the way back to Noah. Why do we find Noah and his family popping up around the world? Well, because the flood really did happen, and every people group really is descended from Noah, but divided up at the Tower of Babel.
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0: Once upon a time, kids loved to make up stories. But then TV and electronic games came along and did all the work for them. I'm Kate Ryan for Focus on the Family Australia. Storytelling has been around since the beginning of time, but for many kids it's becoming a thing of the past. Kids are often so mesmerised by electronic media that they've forgotten the joy of telling or hearing a good story. But it doesn't have to become a lost art. Spend time reading aloud to your kids. It's a great way to capture a child's imagination and get their creative juices flowing. 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You might also try making up stories together. Come up with some characters and a basic plot, and then let them decide what happens. You'll be amazed by what kids come up with once you get them going. For more on parenting and to sign up for a free weekly tip, go to families.org.au.
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Which commandment is the most important of all? Jesus replied, "The most important one is this. Listen, Israel, the Lord our God is the only Lord. Love the Lord your God with all your heart, with all your soul, with all your mind, and with all your strength." 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

0: Have you ever felt like you're not worthy? Well, you're not alone. I'm Dani Sinnott with Another Brave to Go. I used to have huge rejection issues from family stuff, from being bullied at school, and I never really felt like I fitted in or I was good enough. I was often also the last one chosen for things like sports teams and often felt invisible. Can you relate? One of the things that I love about Jesus is that he doesn't show favoritism. He draws us with his love. A Christian band named Sidewalk Prophets say it beautifully in their song, Come to the Table, describing the chosen disciples of Jesus as a motley crew of misfits who are invited to come to the table and eat with Jesus. And that's exactly what Jesus did. He ate with them, even though he was judged for it. In the book of Matthew, it says, while Jesus was having dinner at Matthew's house, many tax collectors and sinners came and ate with him and his disciples. When the Pharisees saw this, they asked the disciples, why does your teacher eat with tax collectors and sinners? On hearing this, Jesus said, it's not healthy people who need a doctor, but the sick. So go and learn what this means. I have desired mercy, not sacrifice, for I've not come to call the righteous, but sinners to repentance. The beautiful thing about Jesus is that he loved anyway. Are you on the outer with people? Well, just know that you are on the inner with Jesus. For more resources, podcasts, and videos on doing life together, head on over to our website, braveenough.org.
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0: Deep within us, there is a desire to get through life unscathed. We want to be happy, to enjoy life to the full, to avoid the worst things. That's understandable. Some of us even enlist God to help us do it. If we have Him on side, then we can avoid bad things and experience good things. The funny thing is that if we ask God to help us avoid bad things, we end up missing out on some good things. Because in this crazy mixed-up world, God arranges things so that we actually go stronger and deeper as we face adversity. Now, if we demand God takes adversity away, we also demand that He takes away a prime way of growing in maturity. God uses the hard times to strip away what is non-essential and have us rely more wholly on Him. He uses the hard times to have us realise that we're not as competent and resourceful and brave as what we thought. And so, it's intended to draw us closer to Him. It's always a dangerous thing to pray that we grow as Christians. God might just answer that prayer by bringing us into situations which are uncomfortable. Our normal comforts and supports may disappear and we're left with the option of sinking or clinging more tightly to God. We become who we're meant to be through trials and testing. Certain sorts of china pottery apparently only reach their full value when exposed to seemingly destructive heat. We seem to reach maturity in much the same way. Not that this consigns us to misery. Jesus did tell His followers they'd face troubles, but He also promised them much joy, and it seems they can be simultaneous experiences. This is so because joy isn't like happiness. Happiness is dependent on external circumstances. If they're favourable, we're happy. If not, we're unhappy. Christians aren't immune from this sort of emotional fluctuation. But joy goes deeper than happiness. Joy is a glad confidence in God's goodness. It's independent of circumstances because it's based on the unchanging character of God, not on our changing situations. We can be joyful and under stress at the same time, not because our circumstances are good, but because God is good. Joy comes from realising that no matter what we go through, God goes through it with us. And if we will but hold close to Him, we'll come through it more the people that He made us to be. I'm David Ray.
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1: Consider Proverbs 12, verse 22. Lying lips are an abomination to the Lord, but those who deal truthfully are His delight. Rosalie Elliott made it to the fourth round of a national spelling contest in Washington, D.C., USA. The 11-year-old from South Carolina was asked to spell the word a vowel. In her soft southern accent, she spelled the word, but the judges were unable to determine if she'd used an A or an E as the next-to-last letter. They debated among themselves for several minutes as they listened to the recording, but it was too accent-blurred to decipher. Finally, the chief judge put the question to the only person who knew the answer. Was the letter an A or an E? He asked Rosalie. By this time, being surrounded by whispering young spellers, Rosalie knew the correct spelling of the word. Still, without hesitation, she replied that she'd misspelled the word and she walked from the stage. The entire audience stood and applauded, including some 50 newspaper reporters. The moment was a proud one for her parents. Even in defeat, she was a victor. Indeed, more has been written about Rosalie Elliott over the years than the unknown winner of that event. As a redeemed child of God, your Heavenly Father requires honesty in word and deed. Proverbs 12:19, the truthful lip shall be established forever, but a lying tongue is but for a moment. And Colossians 3 verse 9, do not lie to one another, since you've put off the old man with his deeds. And Ephesians 4:25, therefore put away lying. Let each one of you speak truth with his neighbor, for we are members of one another. Tell the truth. That's the Word for Today.
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2: Hallelujah. God is so good. Let's pray. Father, thank you for your words that bring life. Thank you for the power of the word of God. It's like a sword, Lord. Cuts off darkness, releases life. And today we release life and new strength over everyone here today, Lord. Thank you for freedom, blessing, overflow in the mighty name of Jesus. Everyone said? Amen. Let's take our seats. God is good. Well, today I'm going to try and wrap up this short series I've been doing on generations and relationships in families. And we've seen God's word. Psalm 145 verse 14 says, one generation commends your works to another. They tell of your mighty works. And God, we need to pass it on. What, we're only one generation away from a continuing move of God, or we're one generation away from destruction. And so God's called us to make sure we keep sowing. So we've talked quite a bit about the various areas of blessing. Let's pick it up at Ephesians 4, 15 and 16. It says, God wants us to grow up to know the whole truth and tell it in love, like Christ and everything. We take our lead from Christ, who is the source of everything we do. He keeps us in step with each other. Well, if you're having some challenges in relationships, it says he keeps us in step with each other. His very breath and blood flows through us, nourishing us so that we will grow up healthy in God, robust in love. How awesome is that? God says we'll grow up robust in love. And the bloodlines in a family are very powerful. And today we've celebrated again that we have our Heavenly Father. We belong to the family of God. So maybe your own natural family's been dysfunctional, not the healthiest. Let me tell you, God works his grace in our natural families and in our spiritual families. And what a joy to belong to the family of God. No matter what sort of week you've had, we come here for an hour and a half, hour and three quarters, and we get blessed, inspired. We do on the first day of the week so we can go out and impact our city, our families, our neighborhood with the presence of Jesus Christ. And conflict happens. Have you noticed? If you haven't been offended yet, just keep breathing. It'll happen soon. You haven't had some conflict? Sooner or later, someone will show up that just doesn't agree the way you do want to do life, naturally or spiritually, in your workplace, your household, your neighborhood. Conflict happens, but God gives us ways to deal with it. Here's a few quick steps on how to deal with conflict. Number one, pray about the situation and the people involved. Invite God into the situation. Don't let that be your last option. Let it be your first choice. Saying, God, things aren't going well with that person at work. Lord, show me what my part is to bring peace, to bring reconciliation. Lord, there's some issues in our family. Show me what my part is to try and speak life and blessing and truth over, not just to criticize, complain, as we heard today, the power of our words. Let's intend to speak life, but ask God into the situation. 1 John 1, 5 says, this is the message we have heard from him and declare to you, God is light. In him, there is no darkness at all. If we claim to have fellowship with him and yet walk in the darkness, we lie and do not live out the truth. Wow. Listen to this. If we walk in the light as he is in the light, we have fellowship with one another. And the blood of Jesus, his son, purifies us from all sin. So it says, if we walk in the light with Jesus and we have fellowship with him, it says, then you'll be able to have right fellowship with one another, because he cleanses us as we walk in the light. Because when there's strife or confusion or conflict, there's darkness, there's negative stuff going on, there's negative vibes. But when the light comes in, all of a sudden the shadows disappear. And the Bible says, because he is the light, and if we come and walk in his light, there comes freedom, there comes blessing. It goes on and said in verse 8, if we claim to be without sin, we deceive ourselves and the truth is not in us. But if we confess our sins, he is faithful and just and will forgive us our sins and purify us from all unrighteousness, not just some, all unrighteousness. So it comes by bringing your heart in transparency before God. Whenever there's strife and conflict relationship, guess what? Someone's hiding because they don't want to be yelled at again. Someone's struggling with their emotions. But when we deal with conflict, there's openness and there's transparency. With God first, He can help you deal with the negative emotions and pain and reactions and rejection. And then you're able to come and be an instrument of restoration. And God can use you to bring about restoration. And it's sometimes the hardest thing to do is to be transparent. We're all good at being avoiders or blamers. It's your fault. It's my grade 3 teacher's fault. Anyway, it's my parents' fault. Blaming won't help you fix up the issue. We've got to start to get honest with ourselves and others. And then we need to bring our fears and think, Lord, if I open my heart, I might get hurt again. Yes, you might, but it also might be the doorway for the light to shine in. And so to resolve conflict, we need to ask God's help, A, to cleanse us, to change us, B, then to bring truth and transparency, and to become emotionally whole in the journey. If you want to have resolved conflict, number two, you need to have courage to deal with it God's way with wisdom and strength. Be honest with God and yourself and accept your part in the issue. That's really hard because some of us are victims, so we take it all on ourselves. It's all my fault. It's never all your fault. If there's conflict or relationship, there's always two sides to the story. Actually, there's three sides to the story. There's yours and theirs and God's. There's four, actually, because then there's other people's. It's yours, theirs, God's, and what other people think. Gets pretty complicated, doesn't it? But God's Spirit is there to help you walk through conflict, strife, with resolution. But you need courage. Be honest with God and yourself. Accept your part. Number three, create as safe an environment as possible. You need to have healthy boundaries. Don't have 10 other people trying to resolve it. It'll just get more and more complicated. Make a safe environment physically, emotionally, and spiritually so that openness and change can happen. God wants to have a culture of love, of honor, of grace, forgiveness. That increases the chances for resolution to happen in our households, our families, in the church family, and in our community. Number four, go to the person and try to resolve it. Oh, they might reject me. Yeah, but you'll never know if you don't have the courage to go and ask God to help you. Don't put the issue on Facebook. Don't put the issue on Facebook or talk to others to slander them, to justify your hurt or to look for self-pity. That's the selfish, our old nature way of dealing with things. But Jesus said there's a better way. Don't go and put your rejection and pain on Facebook. Deal with it with God and the people. And you can put a message on Facebook later and say, hey, we walked through some stuff, but God's blessed our family. That's what you put up, not the other. And that's a challenge because our world has got more communication ever, but we've got more offended and rejected people and lonely people than ever. So something about that's not working right. We need to get back to God's ways. Heal my heart. Forgive me of my sin. Lord, I pray blessing on this person or this family or situation. And then, Lord, give me the courage to be able to speak and address and speak the truth in love, ask for forgiveness, and forgive them. Wow, that sounds so simple. We know it's not that simple, but with God, it's His pathway of blessing. Some of you right now are thinking, oh boy, if only that would work. Have you tried it? Ephesians 4:31 says, get rid of all bitterness, rage and anger, brawling and slander, along with every form of malice. Be kind and compassionate to one another, forgiving each other just as in Christ God forgave you. And we heard about what it cost Jesus to do that today. Let go of your desire for revenge and to punish them. Choose to forgive and ask God to heal your heart. Bitterness defiles many people, starting with you. Offense is like a trap. Don't be caught in it. Otherwise, our hearts get broken and wounded. And number five, take someone else with you as a witness and mediator if it hasn't worked one-on-one. or if it needs to be a safe place. Be a reconciler, not someone just to stand in your side and judge and condemn. They've got to be someone with a mature heart that can be a supporter. And the Bible even says, if necessary, if it's a major issue, find a leader or someone who can be a responsible person to help negotiate. But that's after you've done all the other steps. I regularly come to Marilyn and I say, hey, can you sort out our marriage or our family? And then you start to dig a little bit deeper and you find out they haven't done any of the other three steps beforehand. Don't get drawn in to deal with something when someone hasn't followed God's wisdom and ways how to deal with it themselves. Otherwise, you become the fixer, and if it doesn't work, they blame you. Well, it's the pastor's fault because he didn't sort out my marriage. I shared this story once before. I was away ministering in another church a while ago, and we did this Saturday seminar on Holy Spirit, and I was just meeting people because we'd had a great first session, then we're having a short cuppa, and then I was going to go into the second session. I go up to shake hands with a guy. He looked vaguely familiar, but I didn't remember who he was. I reached up my hand to shake his hand like I did to other people and introduce myself. He pulled his hand away and wouldn't shake my hand. I'm thinking, okay. And then he said these words. He said, you're the one who broke up my marriage. And I'm in absolute shock. Number one, I can't remember who he is. Number two, I'm thinking, when on earth did I break up your marriage? And then I said, what's your name, sir? And he told me his name. Then all of a sudden, the memories came back. And they used to be part of a church that we were pastors of. And their marriage was in strife. There was a lot of control and hurt and all sorts of stuff. And we endeavored to help them. But he refused to deal with his part. So here we are. 15 years later, he's still blaming me for his marriage to split up. And it took me a while to remember all the details. And I thought, wow. I said, look, I'm really sorry if that's how you felt the thing went. But I hope you've moved on. He's now has got remarried and had a lovely new wife there. And at the end of the 2-minute conversation where I had to guard my heart, because I've just got to step back in and minister in the Holy Spirit 5 minutes later, it was like an arrow, but thank God my shield of faith went up. But I was in shock that he would still 15 years later be thinking I'm the one who broke up his marriage just because I didn't solve it like he wanted me to, and he was not going to take zero responsibility for any of his part. I was just shocked. But to his credit, he reached out and shook my hand, so it showed he'd done some forgiveness since. And then when we had lunch, the pastor, I said, you won't believe what happened at morning tea. And we're told, and says, about a week ago, this guy came and said, Pastor Ross has come to speak. He says, I'm not sure if I'm going to come. And he said, why not? And he told the pastor a story. And the pastor lovingly nailed him and says, you need to forgive and you need to move on. So he told me that at lunchtime, and that had happened a week before. So it was like this confrontation of reaction and change. And to his credit, he obviously got to that point, but he just wanted to dig it in one more time. I share that story because that only happened a few months ago. And I'm thinking, wow, it's so easy to dump and blame and accuse. But it takes courage and humility and wisdom to accept your part in any conflict that's gone on and then ask for forgiveness and try and reconcile and do it. And there are sometimes irreconcilable differences because one or both are unwilling or unable to do it. And sometimes we need divine order in our family relationships, desperately. We need it in our world. We need it, but it starts in our families, our marriages, our spiritual home, because that's how we model it to help bring freedom to others. And that's why God, when you become a Christian, someone will say, oh, the first 6 months are awesome. Then all of a sudden, all hell broke loose. And I say, what do you mean? When you dig a bit deeper, God gives grace and overflow, and then he starts to want to deal with the real hard issues that haven't been dealt with before. He says, well, it's time to do some forgiveness and house cleaning. Oh, Jesus, really? And some people, they really struggle at that time, sometimes 3, 6, 12 months after they get born again, because that's when God's given them enough grace, and now they've got enough truth to be able to understand and start to deal with the long-term issues of healing and change and fulfillment as a son or a daughter of God. Don't mistake that time. The devil's not out to attack you. Jesus is out to try and bring you into a wholeness and healing and freedom. I've met so many people that misunderstand God's times and seasons because he loves us and wants us to come into wholeness. So we need to choose to be unselfish. Romans 15:1 says, "Now those who are mature in their faith can easily be recognized. For they don't live to please themselves, but have learned to patiently embrace others in their immaturity." Wow. Our goal must be to empower others to do what is right and good for them and to bring them into spiritual maturity. For not even the most powerful one of all, the Anointed One, lived to please himself. Wow, this is a really powerful passage. Those who are mature in their faith can easily be recognized, for they don't live to please themselves. So that's a sign of spiritual and relational maturity. It's not about your agenda. It's not about you always getting your way or everyone agreeing with you. It's maturity, and you've learned to patiently embrace others in their immaturity. I've met some people who say they're mature, but forever they're just judging everyone else for not measuring up. That's not maturity. That's judgment and condemnation. Maturity is having wisdom and grace to support someone who's only known Jesus for 3 months, and you don't expect them to know all the Bible and have sorted out everything in their life, because God's given them a grace period to them to grow, to love him and be accepted. And then some of the deeper issues start. So don't you try and rush God's work in someone when they're not ready. The Holy Spirit's well able to do it. You don't have to help the Holy Spirit out. Ouch. Because I tried to do it when I was younger. I'd try and sort out all my young people's, and I was a youth pastor. And God says, teach them, show them, model it, pray with them, but don't try and rescue and solve all their problems, because I've got a time frame to work in and through and with them. So maturity means you are able to lovingly embrace one another in their journey of struggle or immaturity, and you keep walking together. That's maturity. Wow, it's very quiet in here this morning. But this is the truth. This is the word that we need to grow in and understand. And I've been in ministry 45 years, and I still get caught out sometimes. I think, still trying to rescue or sort someone out that they're not ready for that. Doesn't mean you don't speak the truth. You pray for them. Say, hey, you're made for better than this. Why are you still choosing to struggle with that? I believe God can help you work this through. You can speak the truth in love, but in a supportive, loving, caring way, so that people can rise up into freedom. Our goal is to empower others. Here it is, to empower others to do what is right and good for them, to bring them into spiritual maturity. That's our goal. God wants us to grow. None of us is so strong individually as all of us are collectively. We need each other. We are more consistent in our faith when others often walk with us and encourage us. In the New Testament, we're often told to be devoted to one another, to submit to one another, forgive one another, bear one another's burdens, honor one another, teach one another, serve one another, encourage one another, pray for one another, and love one another. And that's only a few of them. So if you want to do a good study, do the one another study in the Bible and see all the verses in there. It's a really, really good study. If you want to be a leader, learn the one another passages, because that'll teach you how to really love and bless and support one another in the journey. We may not have it all together, but together we have it all. We've got that plaque. We've got that years ago, and we put it up in our house. We may not have it all together, but together we have it all. That's the blessing of family. That's the blessing of a church family. That's the blessing of a connect group or a youth group or a prayer group. Transformations, we learn and grow together. We may not have it all, but together we can have it all. You can have self-control. The fruit of the Spirit's there to help us. Oh, yeah, I'm just not good at that part of my life. Hey, we've all got areas that are weak, but the Bible says we can become strong. And the fruit will grow when we let the Holy Spirit work in us. I love Nehemiah 4:14. You know the story of Nehemiah? He goes and sees all the walls of the city of Jerusalem break down. So he starts to rebuild. And listen to this. The battle comes, the enemy The enemies around, they started to yell out and accuse him, say, look, even a fox runs on that wall, it's going to fall down, and just condemnation and judgment and negativity just coming in bucket loads every day. Nehemiah gets the leaders together in Nehemiah 4:14. After I looked things over, I stood up and said to the nobles, the officials, and the rest of the people, don't be afraid of them. Remember the Lord who is great and awesome, and fight for your families, your sons and your daughters, your wives and your homes. Hey, it's worth the battle to stand up and pray blessing, to claim people back for the kingdom. It's a fight in the spirit. It's a fight in prayer. It's a fight in relationships to forgive. But it says, well, let's fight for our families. Come on, let's fight. Don't lay down and say, oh, well, that's just the way it is in our family. No, it doesn't have to stay that way. Come on, you're a leader. God's given you the sword of the Spirit. He's given you faith and love to break through the barriers that have tried to destroy your family or your household. God says, fight for your families. Come on, stand up and fight for your wives, for your children, and let's see the battle. And so they had a sword in one hand and they had a trowel in the other while they're building or rebuilding the walls. Sometimes you're building, other times you're fighting against the schemes of the enemy. That's okay. Become skillful at both. Don't just be good at one or the other. Be skillful at both. Be building relationships and cutting off the schemes of the enemy at the same time. Make sure you're not cutting off people, because sometimes we forget that the Bible says we wrestle not against flesh and blood, but against kingdom powers of darkness. Make sure you're not wrestling with people. Wrestle with what's behind the situation. Love people. Let God change them and cut off the schemes of the enemy. That's what it means to be mature and skillful, learning to use both of those at the same time.

not governed by that. Yes, there are some hereditary traits, but it doesn't mean you have to be led, governed by it. It means you might be vulnerable in that area, but you can cut it off in Jesus' name. That's standing up and using this sword well, and then you reach out with an arm to embrace the people. Arms out to embrace one another, swords out to cut off the lies and the schemes of the enemy. And that's how God says, come on, that's how you're going to build and restore families. Our family relationships are training ground for life. Wow. God uses our families, the good, the bad, and the ugly of it, to train us in life. God restores in the family of God so that we can go back into our families with hope and healing. Jesus heals the brokenhearted and sets the captives free. Psalm 144:1 says, praise be the Lord my rock, who trains my hands for war, my fingers for battle. Today we've heard talk about power of words. Do you realize your spiritual weapons, nearly all of them, are launched out of your mouth, your praise, your worship, speaking, confessing the word, prayer, speaking in tongues? They all come out of your mouth. Very powerful. Let's launch the right weapons. 1 Timothy 3, 4, and 5 says, he must manage his own family well. This is about spiritual leaders or elders or deacons. He must manage his own family well and see that his children obey him. He must do so in a manner worthy of full respect. If anyone does not know how to manage his own family, how can he take care of God's church? Wow, wow, wow. God's very interested in how we treat one another in our families, our marriages, our homes, our extended families, how you treat one another in the church family. It's all very, very important. And someone says, oh, I just want to serve God. And God says, no, you need a little bit longer to sort out some things on the home front first, so that you're not a vulnerable place for the enemy to attack. 1 Timothy 5:3-8 says, give proper recognition to those widows who are really in need. But if a widow has children or grandchildren, these should learn, first of all, to put their religion into practice by caring for their own family and so repaying their parents and grandparents. Wow. For this is pleasing to God. The widow who is really in need and left all alone puts her hope in God and continues night and day to pray and to ask God for help. Bible says if you've got family members, your first response was that. We have people come to us, say the church is not doing enough to help this my sick auntie, and then you find out there's 10 relatives live within 15 Ks and no one's visiting them. I refuse to get involved when they're not doing God's way, especially when they're Christians and know better. If they're not Christians, we'll reach out and demonstrate grace. Bible says, look after your own families. Don't expect the church to do what you're meant to do, and then we partner together and do what you can't. We've got to make sure we do it God's way. We do it God's way, we get God's results. And that's the truth. Listen to this verse. 1 Timothy 5:8 says, anyone who does not provide for their relatives, and especially their own household, has denied the faith and is worse than an unbeliever. Paul, did you really write that? I better check another translation. I checked them all. I said the same thing. And don't put your OV, your own version, in and change it. Bible says if we don't look after our family, we are worse than an unbeliever. Ouch. Ouch. Some of us wonder why we don't progress sometimes in our spiritual journey, because we just haven't known or understood or ignored God's clear teaching of the power of our family. Now, sometimes there's a lot of persecution. There's a lot of strife. I understand all of that. But we've got to do everything we can to model Jesus in the way we treat one another in our family of origin, in our church family, if we want to see blessing and overflow. Now, God will teach us. Sometimes we don't know. We don't know this. But some of you, that's the first time you've heard that and think, whoa, what am I going to do with that? We can grow together and learn what that looks like. How do we unpack that? You don't have to solve all your family's problems, and you can't become a leader until everyone in your family is saved. That's not what it's saying. But it's appropriately caring for. And it says anyone who does not provide for their relatives, especially their own household, has denied the faith and is worse than an unbeliever. That's really strong teaching. But there's a truth here, because God uses binding relationships to build godly character.
how you, if you don't treat your husband or wife or your children or your extended

0: extended family as well as you know how with God's grace, why would he trust you with his heavenly power to try and impact other families? And that God's not being mean. He's just trying to show us there's pathways of blessing and power and breakthrough. That's why the enemy attacks our marriages and our families so much, because he wants to disqualify you and make you think it's too hard. Let me tell you, let's do it God's way, and God's grace and power will be with us. And then we learn from one another, and you get Holy Spirit help. You get someone else beside you that, wow, your marriage is awesome. Can I get to know some keys of how you've worked that through? How you resolve conflict? Mate, I don't know how to raise my kids. Get beside someone who you think, well, I can respect them. There's lots of great books and teaching, and together we can learn. Growth is a choice. Maturity doesn't just happen. You've got to choose to keep growing. Jesus shared the journey with his 12 disciples. Wow. He just spent a lot of time with them. Family just spent a lot of time with them, eating, sharing, doing life. And God's called us. And if your family is broken and chaotic, stuff's happened. Don't panic today. Just say, God, I realize I need to look at ways to try and connect and reconnect. And sometimes God says, okay, it's time out for you to get restored, and then I'm going to teach you and give you opportunities. And so don't try and sort it all out tomorrow. This afternoon, you're sending a whole pile of messages out saying, hey, can we meet? Do it in God's grace and his time and his wisdom. And there's some beautiful verse in the Bible. Acts 10:2 says, Cornelius and all his family were devout and God-fearing. He gave generously to those in need and prayed to God regularly, his whole family. I believe our church can be a safe place. We need to welcome one another. That's why I love morning tea time. I'm out there trying to connect with as many people as I know and those who I don't know. I love coming half hour earlier to meet all those who come earlier, and I can just have a good chat and find out what's happening in their world. Don't rush off unless you have to. Stay and meet someone. Let's be the family of God and just build connection. There's some lonely people sitting here today. But I pray you don't leave lonely, because someone's prayed with you, welcomed you, gave you a smile, and maybe had a couple with you this after church. We don't need to have lonely people in the church family of God. There's way too many in our world. Let's make sure we just reach out. And some say, well, I'm an introvert. And I've told you before, that's easy. Just find an extrovert and tag along with them. They'll introduce you. Before you know it, they've left you and found two more people, and you're sitting there building friendship. That's okay. God puts extroverts and introverts in the body of Christ. And we walk with wisdom and grow. Acts 16:14 says, one of those listening was a woman from the city of Thyatira named Lydia. She was a worshiper of God. The Lord opened her heart to respond to Paul's message. When she and the members of her household were baptized, she invited us to her home. How was it? The whole household got baptized. Some of you know the story of Paul and Silas in prison. They're in the inner part of the prison. They're chained up. They've been beaten. They could have been complaining, say, we didn't find this in the small print on the missions trip. No, they're praising God. They're praying, and they say they're doing it loudly, not quietly. So the whole prison's hearing it. At midnight, it says God intervened. The whole earthquake came. All the chains fell off. All the doors flew open. When you praise God, not only your life's changed, everyone else around gets affected. That's why we praise loudly and passionately in church. That's why you do it in your household, because you're affecting the atmosphere of your whole street. You don't have to turn out 200 decibels so they can all hear it. You're doing something in the spirit to change lives. Some of you might have seen that car that goes around town, that red car that has music blaring. Has anyone seen that one? Yeah. He's got a dog in there. The dog must be deaf by now, because that music is so loud. You hear him coming about three blocks away. He does it all around the Esplanade all the time. And we know what song, his song choice now, because we hear him two or three times a day. Hey, we can change our atmosphere by our worship, our praise, our attitude, the way we treat one another. So God intervenes. And I love the rest of this story. The jailer, if he loses any of his prisoners, he thought they've all escaped. And Paul said, don't kill yourself. We're here, because the jailer would lose his life if he lost any of his prisoners. Said, we're all here. And they got together and it said, what must I do to be saved? Now, why would he say that question? Because he's just heard 5 hours of preaching and prayer and worship. He's got the whole gospel. The earthquake came. come. It says him and his whole household get baptized. By now, it's probably 3 o'clock in the morning. Didn't get any sleep that night. And I thought, wow, when we lift up the name of Jesus, our households and everyone around gets affected. And that's what God wants us to do. Acts 18:8 says, Crispus, a synagogue leader, and his entire household believed in the Lord, and many of the Corinthians who heard Paul believed and were baptized. I just love the word of God because it's full of truth. There's so much more we could share. The Bible is just so full of households, household salvation. If you're the only Christian, keep believing. Maybe most of you are Christians and one or two aren't. Just keep loving and believing. Because God really loves households. He loves families. He loves generations. I've been preaching this series for the last 3 weeks and I've been looking for this story, which I used many years ago in a sermon. I've been searching for it for 3 weeks. Last night, I said, I'm determined to find it. So I went through my 30-something years of list of all the sermons I've preached. I've still got a copy of every sermon I've preached. And I found it. 1992, I used this message. Listen to this story. Jonathan Edwards and Max Jukes, A Tale of Two Legacies. In an era when family legacies are often measured by wealth or fame, a century-old study reminds of the value of a godly, faith-filled heritage. The stark contrast between the descendants of Jonathan Edwards, a devout preacher and theologian in the early American colonies, and Max Jukes, a man who rejected God's ways, illustrates the profound impact of one life on generations to come. Jonathan Edwards, 1703 to 1758, was a giant of the faith, one of the great theological minds of his generation or any generation, a key figure in America's Great Awakening. Edwards pastored church in Northampton and Stockbridge, Massachusetts, later serving as president of the College of New Jersey, now Princeton University. His sermon, Sinners in the Hands of an Angry God, has anyone read that or heard that? It's a very powerful sermon. When he preached that, people were so scared of going to hell that they were shaking and holding on to the church wall so they didn't fall into hell. That's a sermon and a half. It was a great catalytic message delivered during the First Great Awakening, emphasizing God's sovereignty and the need for personal repentance. He got married to Sarah Pierpont, a devoted believer. Edwards raised 11 children in a home filled with prayer, Bible reading, and firm discipline. In 1900, American educator A.E. Winslip traced Edwards' descendants over five generations, uncovering a remarkable pattern of blessing. Among the 1,394 traced relatives were one U.S. vice president, three U.S. senators, three governors, three mayors, 13 college presidents, 65 professors, 100 lawyers, 30 judges, 60 doctors, 75 military officers, 80 public service officers, 100 pastors, and 285 graduates. Edwards' legacy produced leaders who shaped America's moral and intellectual landscape, from universities to churches to courtrooms. The Edwards family is a testimony to God's faithfulness when we prioritize him. Noted historian George Mars in his biography, Jonathan Edwards, A Life. In 1877, sociological study Richard L. Dugdale traced the lineage of Max Jukes, born around 1720 in New York, similar time frame to Edwards. Described as a jovial but idle man who rejected education, religion, and steady work, he lived in a remote shanty and fathered a family marked by poverty, crime, and social dysfunction. Dugdale traced 1,200 descendants over five generations, finding seven murderers, 60 thieves, 150 convicts, 190 prostitutes, 310 extremely poor descendants lacking the basic resources of a normal life, 440 alcoholics, 300 premature deaths, costing the New York State over $30 million in legal and welfare expenses of their day. The contrast between Edwards and Jukes was published in A.E. Winship's 1900 study, Jukes Edwards, A Study in Education and Heredity, which emphasized the so-called five-generation rule of parental influence. Winship's study was more than mere statistics. It was a moral wake-up call, demonstrating how one man's rejection of God's principles led to generational ruin, while another's devotion to God yielded remarkable fruit. Edward's faith planted seeds that bloomed for centuries. Winship wrote, attributing the difference to education, environment, and spiritual heritage, the Edwards-Jukes contrast demonstrated the profound influence parents wield over their family for generations to come. Edwards' daily prayers and Bible teaching equipped his children to impact society positively, while Jukes's neglect perpetuated cycles of poverty and crime. In a time when a Christian model of family life is under attack, investing in our children and grandchildren's spiritual growth through prayer, Bible reading, and godly example can build a legacy of blessing. As Edwards himself preached, God is glorified in the work of redemption, and that redemption extends to our families. Let us be inspired by Edwards' example, committing our homes to Christ, that future generations might say, "The Lord be praised." What a powerful story, eh? Psalm 100 verse 5 says, "The Lord is good and his love endures forever. His faithfulness continues through all generations." And the last verse, which many of you know, but I want to remind you, Joshua 24:15 said, "But if serving the Lord seems undesirable to you, then choose for yourselves this day whom you will serve, whether the gods your ancestors served beyond the Euphrates or the gods of the Amorites in whose land you are living. But as for me and my house, we will serve the Lord." Let's stand together in his presence today.
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4: Welcome back. I'm Eric Scadabo, and today I'm chatting with Shirley and Peter Baskett. Before the break, we heard about the events surrounding Shirley being diagnosed with leukemia and being told she only has months to live. However, we also heard how Shirley was quite excited about experiencing the glory of God, despite going through a dark time. Now here's more of that conversation.
5: Now, why is that? I'm just trying to put myself in your situation,
6: yeah,
5: I don't know that spiritual revelations would be what I was most focused on. Probably I might be having a pity party for myself.
7: It was interesting because
6: maybe a lot of people do. When I'd have social workers come and they'd be expecting to see this very depressed person, but I sensed God's presence in there with me, and that
5: right from the start.
6: Right from the start, and had tremendous peace and tremendous, actually, I could say joy. And the reason why was that I think that prior to this, I probably was starting to get unwell but didn't know that. And so I'd started spiraling down and thinking, what was my life worth? Have I really helped anybody? Have I really done anything in this life that was worth anything to anybody or to God for that matter? And then when all these people started pouring all this love back into me, they would tell me stories and they would say, "You came to my ladies' group and what you shared about your life saved a couple of ladies from going in a really probably destructive direction," whatever that was, I don't know. But, you know, they started feeding all this stuff back to me, and I think, oh, please don't do that. You're robbing me of my reward in heaven. I don't even, I don't even remember going to that meeting, but I sure remember the yum food that we had. But, you know, and so I was having a mostly enjoyable time. And
5: people were blessing you. You
6: know, yeah. And so the art therapist, I mean, she got me to draw a picture of what I was feeling. And so I drew a picture of some trees that looked like the ones at Torquay here in Victoria, where the wind's almost blown them over, and they've grown blown over. And I felt like my whole life had been a little bit like that, with adverse winds blowing against me, leaning me down. But at the same time, I'm still alive, and I've got green leaves, and I'm hoping that this tree that I am has been fruitful. And all these balloons were coming over in the wind with beautiful love and messages of hope. And so how could I feel bad? But then the second time she came in.
5: The art therapist.
6: The art therapist. The poor lady, she was not a Christian believer, but she listened to me and had a lot of grace for me. But the second time she came in, I felt like God had spoken to me, and and just in the impression in my mind, I knew that God was saying to me, "You never stop. You don't know what it is to just sit back and be in my presence and just stop doing things, stop doing, doing, doing. You need to learn how to rest in me." And so I was a bit shocked by that, to be honest, because it wasn't the kind of thought I was expecting to come from my own mind. And in fact, strangely enough, somebody sent me something straight after that talking about resting in God and learning how to rest in God. And I thought, okay, I can hear you. I'm hearing you. Well, so the art therapist came in and she got an earful about that, about me learning how to rest in God.
5: Oh, okay.
6: She must have thought I was an utter crazy. But anyway, we've actually got to know each other quite well, and it's wonderful.
5: Oh, okay. So up to that point, you were just going, going, going, doing, just, and now all of a sudden you're forced to rest.
6: Just never really stopping. And so I've had to try and learn that, and I think it's a key for a lot of people. And so at that point, I mean, I did keep doing things, because I started doing little videos while I was sitting in the hospital, and even when I'd gone bald with the chemo and I had my little beanie on, and then a friend was uploading them to a group that I had on Facebook that I still have, just informing people of how I was going and what was happening with the treatments. And so, you know, I started talking about some of these things on that. And some people found that quite helpful, I think. But I thought, trust me, I can't stop myself. I'm even doing little videos sitting in hospital, but I've got to learn to also sit back.
5: Now, why were you doing that?
6: Learn. Because I wanted to share what God was doing, because I was actually feeling reasonably excited about how he was speaking to me, and feeling just like he was showing me that my life did have some worth. And so what came out of that was, I think I did about half a dozen of the videos while I was there, and there was a friend from my old church in New Zealand, and she's a professional transcriber. And so she said to me, "Look, I think you've got a book in this." She said, "Would you mind if I transcribe this for you?" And I thought, mind? Goodness me. I mean, you often pay a lot of money for somebody to do transcriptions. And I had been thinking, you know, maybe God wants me to write something out of this. So I did. I sat down and started writing, and a book came out of that. And part of it was this thing of looking back and seeing the worth of your life. Because I started researching, what is a good death?
5: Okay, that is a good question. What is a good death? We're going to have you explore that a little bit. But first, I want to swing back to Peter. What's going on for you during all this?
7: Well, I'm still working, and I'm having to survive. It was interesting, really, because, you know, when it was like a bomb went off for me, and I was just completely shocked and thinking, that's it, she's gone. I even started preparing a eulogy. My goodness. Well, I was just, I was shocked. My head was, my mind was going in all directions at the same time. But anyway, I was just going to say, but that morning I started reading the Psalms, and then God spoke to me very, very clearly through one of the most personal things in my life that he's spoken to me about. And that Psalm related to that aspect of my life. And I realized unequivocally at that moment that he was with me. And then I had peace. And I realized that he's with me, and this is okay. Yeah, I'm a bit of a crybaby.
5: No problem.
7: Sort of spent a few days, you know, at home, and then I was talking to people at work. I've been in the same company for 20 years, and I was talking to them on the phone, and I said to them, look, I cry at the movies, and I cry at weddings. So just be prepared. And so I went back to work that week, and I did a bit of crying, and they were so gracious to me, you know.
5: And you're an engineer?
7: Yeah, I'm an engineer, and, you know.
5: Not known for touchy-feely?
7: Yeah, that's right. Not known for touchy-feely. But, and, you know, they their hearts were breaking as well, you know.
5: Because they
7: could see what I was going through. And they were just very supportive. And I had a little gem of wisdom. You know, when people die, you never know what to say to them.
5: Yeah.
7: And I'm like, oh. Now it's the other way around, and people are going, I don't know what to say. And I said to this particular guy, I said, you know, the fact that you're just listening to me means that you care.
5: Yeah.
7: You don't have to say anything. The other thing that happened was I had a sort of a like a picture which helped describe what had happened to my life. And so it basically I was standing on the train station on the platform waiting to catch a train into the town, go out with some friends, have some dinner and whatever.
5: Mm-hmm.
7: And the train pulls up to the platform and it's got the word cancer train on it.
5: Mm.
7: And I looked at that and I'm not getting on that.
5: Yeah.
7: Next minute, the doors flung open and someone on the platform shoved me. I was all of a sudden on the train and the doors shut and the train took off. And that was kind of what happened, you know. It was like a sliding doors moment where I suddenly I was on a journey that I couldn't control.
5: Yeah, so that's what happened to your life.
7: Yeah, that's exactly what was what was happening. And then I kind of looked over and I saw someone sitting in the carriage and I realized that it was the Lord and that he was on the cancer train.
5: Mm. Now,
7: and he was with me.
5: Now, obviously, I mean, just to be blunt, surely, you know, your time is limited.
6: Mm-hmm.
5: And then, Peter, you're going to be by yourself.
6: Yeah.
7: Yes.
5: And so that's reality, what's going to happen. Mm-hmm. But what's been taken away from you, obviously, surely will be taken away from you.
7: Yes.
5: Literally.
6: Mm-hmm.
5: But also, you had a retirement and life together, enjoying your old age together, was part of the plan, which is now taken away from another loss.
7: Mm-hmm. Correct. Yeah.
5: But you're trying to kind of speed that up, I guess you could say, what you were going to do.
7: That's right. So it was kind of interesting because the doctor was, he loved travel.
5: A doctor?
7: But, yeah, loves travel. Yeah, our main doctor, the main hematologist, loves travel. And he said, look, here's the deal. He said, you don't know how long you have. It might only be a year. It might be 6 months. It might be 2 years. You really don't know. And so they were very, very deliberate in saying that you need to create a bucket list.
5: Mm-hmm.
7: If you want to say something to somebody or you want to do something,
5: whatever
7: it is.
5: Because all those retirement year plans and traveling are gone unless you just do it real quick.
7: Yeah, so we surely had previously worked in the travel industry, and so we did have a love of travel. So we did do some fun trips, to be honest.
6: Yes, so what happened was that, first of all, I was told that if I hadn't had the treatment, I wouldn't have made Christmas 2021.
5: Oh, okay.
6: And so... Yeah.
5: So it was caught.
6: Yeah, and in fact...
5: Early. We were lucky.
6: With the new treatments that they have, it gave a lot more hope. However, prior to that, only 10 years ago, they would have said, over 65, go home, you're going to die. But I got put onto a trial drug called venetoclax, as well as the chemo. And then the doctor said to me, well, you're in remission. And as Pete says, he said, whatever you want to do, you do it now.
5: Mm-hmm.
6: Because he said, actually, most of my patients die within a year. And I thought, well, not a very good doctor, are you? So I might have to go to another one. But I did hear what he was saying.
5: Yeah.
6: And I went into remission. And so Pete said, well, look, you've always wanted to do one white Christmas. Let's go to Europe and we'll do a one white Christmas, go to Scandinavia and maybe go up to the top of Finland to Lapland and see Santa and have Christmas Day in Stockholm.
5: And you showed a video of you on a dog sled, the two of you being pulled by a dog.
7: Huskies.
6: That was my favorite thing, dog sled. And we had our good friend Ricky Shillette from Texas with us.
5: Yeah.
6: And so the three of us looked like three Smurfs sitting on this thing. Mm. And off we went to do this.
5: Well, that was part one of my conversation with Shirley and Peter Basket. We invite you to join us next time when we'll hear more of their story and more about the topics Shirley has been researching, including what is a good death and how to die well. She's written about this in her book, Living on the Edge of Eternity. She'll share with us some advice based on her research next time. But today, as we reflect on our lives and what kind of legacy we'll leave behind, we'll end with these verses from the book of Matthew. Jesus said, "Do not lay up for yourselves treasures on earth, where moth and rust destroy, and where thieves break in and steal, but lay up for yourselves treasures in heaven." And that's exactly what Shirley is doing. Well, until next time, when we'll hear more of Shirley and Peter's story, I'm Eric Scadavo. So long, and God bless.
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Rhema 105:1 from God's Word, 2 Samuel chapter 5, verse 3. So there at Hebron, King David made a covenant before the Lord with all the elders of Israel, and they anointed him king of Israel. Well, David was 30 years old when he began to reign, and he reigned 40 years in all. He had reigned over Judah from Hebron for 7 years and 6 months, and from Jerusalem he reigned over all Israel and Judah for 33 years.

One of the perks of my job is that I get to travel. This year, I'm off to Alaska, Wales, and Turkey. It sounds so glamorous when you post your photos on Facebook, but those who travel know the reality isn't always so. Different cultures, different routines can all be disorienting and alienating. You miss the comfort of home, the familiarity of those who know you, and of course, your coffee maker. Often we think that travelling will somehow solve our problems, that being in a beautiful place will make the challenges of life magically disappear. The problem is that we take ourselves with us. That feeling of insecurity will rear its ugly head in the Swiss Alps. That broken heart will ache even on a beach in Fiji. It's not to say that a change of scenery isn't sometimes good, but it certainly isn't the panacea for all our ills. A better way is to take your challenge to God, ask Him how to deal with it, and follow His lead. His presence is the place that's worth travelling to. I'm Tanya Harris of GodConversations.com.

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We're a positive community. 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

0: Loneliness is proving to be an epidemic in our culture. Despite social media, some people do feel alone in this world. Is that you? Isolation can be a physical reality, but for many, it is merely a state of mind. We can seek solace in personal relationships or through technology, but these things eventually have limited satisfaction. So what is the answer? Well, the solution can be found in knowing that God is there for us at all times. Mankind needs to merely turn around and acknowledge His presence. During times of joy or loneliness, God is there for us and provides a relationship unlike any other. So where do you start? We'll begin with the first book of the New Testament. In Matthew, God says, "Behold, I am with you always, to the end of the age." And then read on and introduce yourself to the person named Jesus. Then you never have to be alone again. This is Russ Matthews with God in 60 Seconds. For more space to think and talk about God, go to thirdspace.org.au.
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Rhema 105.1. In the beginning, the Word. The Word was with God, the Word was God. Hebrews 12 from verse 1. Therefore, since we are surrounded by such a huge crowd of witnesses to the life of faith, let us strip off every weight that slows us down, especially the sin that so easily trips us up. And let us run with endurance the race God has set before us. We do this by keeping our eyes on Jesus, the champion who initiates and perfects our faith. Because of the joy awaiting him, he endured the cross, disregarding its shame. Now he is seated in the place of honor beside God's throne.

0: When was the last time you asked yourself, what would Jesus do in this situation? Hello, I'm Chuck Swindoll. I will say that I have asked that more in these last few years than ever before in my walk with Christ. Why? Well, because I realize it takes time to think through what I should do or not do in life's challenging situations. They seem to come up more often now than ever. I can't jump into decisions. If I do that, I'll regret it. So let me encourage you to get in the habit of asking yourself, what would Jesus do in this situation? How can I truly represent Him to those I love? Such good questions. Let Him answer them.
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1: Oh God, we praise you, God. You are indeed awesome. And you are good. You are good.

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Keep walking with us. 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
1: Australians, like many people, are very good at putting down others. It's often said that in Australia, you know when you are being accepted because people start to make jokes about you and put you down in their presence. It does show Australians don't take themselves too seriously and help others not to take themselves seriously. Yet there's a painful downside to this behaviour. While many laugh on the outside, they are inwardly dying from a lack of affirmation. Sadly, many people are not amused, just offended and diminished as people in the process. We excel at the negative comment but fail to show appreciation and admiration for the people we love. A godly attitude is to demonstrate love by expressing appreciation rather than seeking to build yourself up by tearing others down.
0: Carl Faze for dailynudge.org.
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